wake, Kraken's wake, London Bridge, London Bridge, laborer toils to tear down the bridge with Kango hammers.

rusting monsters, rusting monsters slumber down there on the river bed. Building side tools pretend to be dead. Building side tools, their blood rust red by their time on the river bed. Building side tools pretend to be dead. Building side tools pretend to be dead. Laborer's life on phones as he embraces business theory. Escapes building site ditch and he focuses clearly. Against city economics he fights fire with fire. He employs pals in his family firm, specializing in fantire. Laborer gradually transforms his muscular life. Goes off and gets children and he gets a wife. Suffers decades of trouble and decades of strife. Insomnia cuts asleep like a carving knife. The paint-chipped JCBs, the forklift trucks, the broken hods, the skips for crooks, the contracts signed, the meaty handshakes done, budgets and schedules, they're all overrun. Insomnia cuts asleep like a carving knife. Every night, and then the creaking Kango hammers come back to life. Crawl out of the water to ruin his life. Creaking Kango hammers come back to life. Crawl out of the water to ruin his life. Rusty Kango, flexes like tails they drag behind. Pogo across pavements to destroy what they find. Bulldoze London, chisel every brick. Pogo Kango hammers kill Christopher Wren. Tunnels and bridges of Eisenbar and Brunel Den. Building site ghosts cause mayhem and trouble. Reduce the built environment to dust and to rubble. Lifetimes of work are finally demolished. But the Krako Kango hammers gleam, newly oiled and polished.

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Ulf Mask. 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Irem for Diffida. 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

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I've been smoking this hash from Spain. Big blaze, this high could last for days. Been paid, been splashing it, have to save. Been with women and you're chatting on Chatterbait. 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

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Stay humble, I rock, never change up, we remain on.

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Up came policemen, 1, 2, and 3, saying, "Who owns a junk book you've got in the tucker bag? Who'll come along soon, Matilda, with me?" Then up sprang the swagman and jumped into the waterhole, drowning himself by the coolie by's. Ghost can be heard still singing by the billabong, "You'll come a waltzing, Matilda, with me."

It's a new day, a new game that you play. 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Can you handle it right? Young soldier, today what way are you going? Because it's a war zone out that door. So how are you going to make a home? You're on your own. And there's so many options, choices, ways and decisions from the beginning. Like, your squad is important, but it doesn't have to be the one you were born with. Because there's so many forces at play, so make sure you're supported. And if you find yourself in trouble, those higher ranks are comfortable. I don't think they're going to understand your struggle. Do you want to bet? You're the underdog, so you need to know what you're up against. See, the house is favourite. The odds are overwhelming. And you're supposed to lose, but the house only wins if you let it. Young soldier, remember that you're God's gift. But to the outside, the war that you fight just doesn't exist. But every day is a movie. There's no cameras pressing play, but it's a beauty. Even though there's no music, just do it. And question, if you survive, who's on the sidelines with you through it? Bridge over troubled waters.

reverse it. Because there's so many variables at play, but you can reverse it. Parents, teachers, guards, secrets, sex, addiction, ego, feelings. Choose your crutch. Choose your weapon. I know some days are traumatic, so what are you using for medicine? Choose wisely. Because that war wages on each day, so what are you doing to fight it? And what route will you take? Will you get trapped in the life, trapped in the system, trapped in the cycle, or will you break it? Victor or victim? What's your task in the system? The task at hand is to listen to wisdom from the veterans and remember that there's a blueprint. Expectations for you to fit in no particular order. Young soldier, the war's only over when you realise. Then no more.

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Then I'm going to get a guitar and start a rock and roll band. 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

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I wanna see all my mama's sisters, 'cause that's where all the love starts. 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

0: telling you my pain.
1: Thank you for calling Tourist Newer. 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Our business hours are Monday to Friday, 9 a.m. to 5 p.m. If you would like someone to call you back, please leave a voicemail at the end of this message.
2: If you want to fight off me, I'll fight you anytime, any place, anywhere, for any amount of money. And if you ever dream you beat me, you get to wake up and apologize.

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I saw The Godfather in Queens Boulevard. I was four. Mom, I said, did you take me to see The Godfather when I was a child? The horse's head in the bed. It's one of my earliest memories.

morning light. 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It's quite a sight for sore eyes that are trying to express.

If I was going to select one person to represent the best of the heart and soul of country music, I'd salute the character and the integrity and the genius of one of the world's greatest guitar players, Chet Atkins.

Yeah.

0: living in a conflict is very difficult to perceive how you can actually live your life whilst mayhem is going on around you. In 77, it was pretty much on average once a week. You know, Belfast was getting blew to bits, soldiers were being shot, you know, guns were being fired and things.
1: You know, this was the era of shankle butchers and stuff. You had murder gangs literally going around with kind of knives and wood with nails in them, kind of mashing people up. It was very random. Random violence, random excitement, with a prevailing note of boredom.
0: You go to Belfast, you get a building there, people's going into it, where the next door building beside has either been burnt out or blew to bits, you know, and people just continue on living. But you have to, I mean, you have to survive. You're going to lock yourself up in your house, you can't. So we sort of torn a blind eye at it. And the beauty of it was, it just wasn't normalisation, it was escapism. Because we were a family. You know, whenever the punks got together to go to a concert, nobody questioned what side of the fence you came from. Or they didn't question the colour of your skin. We still need to be normal. We wanted to be normal, we wanted to feel normal, so punk became our escapism. Did it free the shackles of sectarianism of a lot of people?
2: That was Dwyer McCarr and Stuart Bailey describing the abject background of 1970s war-torn Belfast, from where Northern Ireland punk rose to a dramatic prominence. But behind the scenes, the often negatively viewed punk movement was making social and ideological changes to the lives of the people of Northern Ireland, its cross-cultural ethos appealing to large swathes of Northern Ireland's disaffected youth. Good evening, I'm Cormac Staunton. In tonight's programme, we take you beyond the sectarian divide, where punk became the new religion, a new way of life. We talk to members of Rudy, Outkast and Roof Rex, three of the scene's foremost and influential bands. We talk to punk activists, fans and other Belfast punk cognoscenti to discover whether Belfast punk was truly beyond the wire. We begin with Roy Wallace of Belfast Toxic Waste.
3: Then came the Sex Pistols, bouncing onto the screen. I mean, I won't go into the whole history of the Sex Pistols here, but 77, 78, you know, it was like, God Save the Queen, she's in the fascist regime. It's like, unbelievable to come from the environment that we were living in, to hear these voices. Fuck yeah, that's how I feel. Fuck the whole lot of these ones, you know, it's like, I want to go down that route.

0: Paul Burgess of politically motivated band Roofrex, once described by Melody Maker as Britain's most important group, remembers as a 15-year-old discovering that he too could be in a band.
1: I think certainly we'd have been conscious of what was happening in London, obviously, at the time. We would have regularly bought the NME and listened to John Peel on the radio. You know, it became apparent to us fairly quickly that this wasn't some kind of pie-in-the-sky aspiration, that in fact, you know, people like ourselves were forming bands. We were getting to hear on the grapevine that people were forming bands in Belfast.
0: Protopunks Rudy, whom many consider the finest band of its era, provided the scene's vanguard. Brian Young, Rudy's guitarist and singer, recalls Belfast's punk explosion.
2: As I say, it was at the Stiff's first gig, Outcast's first gig. There were dozens of bands sprung up, literally overnight. The thing you have to remember is the age of people. You know, back then, teenagers didn't have cars, teenagers didn't drive. You didn't have the gear, you know. If you were still at school, there was no way you could buy a PA system. So you hired stuff, borrowed stuff. And it was a great thing, you know, it really was good. And it was very positive. That was the difference between punk here. Although punk always is this negative, destroy, nihilistic sort of thing, over here it was different.
3: So the whole punk thing allowed people a voice in a very DIY way that they'd never had before, and what a beautiful thing it was. We had an explosion of releases from the Good Vibrations record label, which, you know, just extended the whole thing and racked up the kind of intensity of it. And then we had bands coming over, The Clash, the gig that a lot of people talk about, when it was cancelled, and all the punks, you know, stuck together and fought the police.
0: The 1977 Clash gig Roy is referring to is often seen as kick-starting punk in the province. Guy Trelford, author of Northern Ireland Punk Bible, It Makes You Wanna Spit, and Rudy's Brian Young remember that critical event.

0: for a lot of people in Northern Ireland anyway, the Clash became the number one punk band. And there was a real buzz of excitement about the Clash coming. I remember we got our tickets and for a week on end we couldn't think about anything else except going to see the Clash. And I remember getting ready for the gig and stuff and looking at ourselves in the mirror and wondering, did we look punky enough, you know? And so we got there and we didn't look out of place then amongst the other punks. That's that right. Were about. And the next thing was somebody came up to us and said the gig's cancelled. That was a bit of a downer for us.
1: So the Clash gig was a big thing, and it was the first time I realised that all these people sort of came out of the woodwork. Of course, the media were there, you know, and they had headlines like, you know, girl uses kettle for handbag, you know, things like this, which was brilliant. And of course, the concert was cancelled because the insurance was pulled for whatever reason. And the police saw a big crowd and thought, well, you know, the crowd of teenagers, they're obviously going to start rioting or whatever. So the police tried to disperse people, but they got very heavy-handed. So riot's not the right word for it, but there was sort of people sitting down in the road and, you know, like my wee brother got dragged into the back of a meat wagon and they took paid a wee coat against the Matic. He was taking pictures of police hitting people and they took the film out of the camera and all. But, you know, for Belfast at the time, it wasn't, as a riot, it probably scored about 1 out of 10, you know.

0: The one thing that was never really made clear about that night was when you had all these punks standing across the middle of the road, you had Protestant punks and Catholic punks standing shoulder to shoulder against the police. Now, that was a big breakthrough in this society, because usually when Protestant Catholic teenagers came into contact with each other, it was to beat the crap out of each other and throw bricks and bottles and petrol bombs at each other. To me, that's probably where the whole non-sectarian or anti-sectarian thing of punk came in or started, was possibly that night. So when you faced a common enemy, and it was just one of those nights. People got to know each other. People, up until then, a lot of people wouldn't have ventured into town because it wasn't safe. And a lot of friendships were made that night. As they said, you know, and in the book and stuff there, that there was actually bands and all formed that night as well. So there was, although the gig didn't actually take place, there was something good came out of it, and it did really kick-start the scene here.
1: Stuart Bailey, BBC Radio DJ and music promoter, recounts his punk lessons.
2: I went to a school which by accident became a great rock and roll academy. It was called Belfast Inst. And Brian Young from Rudy was 2 years ahead of me. And he used to use the same desk in geography lessons as I did. And he would write this graffiti all over the desks. And you would come in and it would say, "The Sex Pistols have signed to EMI." And I had no idea what this meant, but it was so exciting. It was literally was desktop publishing. And then Rudy started to appear all over the desk, and that was his band. So he'd obviously sort of graduated from being a fan to being a participant kind of thing.

0: Brian, can you tell us a little about Rudy's background and how it all got started for you?
1: Well, basically, all the other members of Rudy, we all came from East Belfast, and basically, all the people I hung about with, we were all into music, and the music we all liked was T-Rex, David Bowie, New York Dolls, and a lot of rock and roll stuff. So really, we were sort of started playing, really, we were like the fag end of glam rock, but it was a strange sort of mutated glam rock, because we couldn't actually play. So what we did was we hired venues like the Glenwick and the Garden Lodge and put on birthday parties and told them, well, there's going to be a band at it, and the band was us, and then you'd charge door money in. And we used to pack the place out. You'd have 200, 300 people there. And that was where Rudy sort of started, and where we sort of got our chops together as such. At the same time, the whole punk thing was starting to take off in England. And there were a lot of things at the same time. Sort of, it was one of those things, everything sort of seemed to happen at the right time. And we would have been the first punk band in Belfast by a long, long way.
0: And who were Rudy's biggest influence?
1: The big one for me, and I think for a lot of people, was the Ramones' first LP. Aye! And that was it for us, you know, because we'd always been sort of intimidated by songwriting. We never thought that we just thought that you just play songs. But when we heard the Ramones LP, we sort of thought, those songs are brilliant, but they're not that complicated. You know, we could do that. And we started out, we added a couple of Ramones songs to our set and that sort of thing. And just at that time, it all sort of came to a head.

0: At this point, a Dockers bar called The Harp becomes the unlikely focal point of Belfast's fledging punk scene. Stuart Bailey, what was so special about this place?
1: I remember on Saturday afternoon they used to have strippers on, and I think it was also a place where the official IRA used to meet up. So it had a very colourful kind of setup. It stank, it really was. In the tradition of great punk bars like CBGB's in New York and the Marquee in London and whatever, it really wasn't a pretty place. It was the atmosphere and the clientele that made it exciting. The toilets were shocking. And during the course of a night, Friday or Saturday night, the British Army would come in, so they'd be standing at the back holding their weapons while teenage kids jumped up and sang these kind of outrageous songs. So it was an incredibly volatile place and very exciting place.

0: the Outcasts were one of the kind of royal families of punk. You know, they held court, and you know, some of their kind of extended family were pretty fearsome characters as well.
1: The Harp becoming a punk venue was a massive thing.
2: Greg Cowans of Punk Miscreants, The Outcasts. Greg, The Outcasts certainly had a bit of a reputation for causing mayhem wherever you played. Would that be fair to say?
1: Looking back now, there's an awful lot of trouble just seemed to follow us. I do remember a hot press review I was always really, really proud of. We were playing in McGonagall's, and they said, "I've seen trouble at gigs, but I've never seen a band put their instruments down and jump into the audience and start the trouble," which I thought was quite nice.
2: All right, Greg. Not only were the fans wary of the battling Cowans brothers, but some of the bands were too. Did you ever get into a ruck with anybody famous?
1: Martin beat up Susie and the Banshees, and the only person that actually fought back is Susie. Beat up the Raiders from Space. Beat them up in our second gig, because they were wearing flares when they arrived and changed into straight trousers. But we take great offence at that there, so I remember that. Punk bands that where anybody had glasses or a moustache, they always got a slap them. That was another big one.
2: But the Outcast notoriety eventually caught up with them.
1: Before we'd actually played anywhere, Colin had this brilliant idea to actually publicise the band. There was very few English artists came here, but there was a few. So we would jump on stage, grab the microphone and say, like, we're the Outcast, and then get thrown out by the bouncers. But there was like a team of bouncers that done like every single venue then, because there was very few gigs on, and they knew us. So we were playing the Ulster Hall for the first time, supporting the Clash, and this was the biggest night of our lives then. Like, number one, we were actually playing with the Clash, and we were playing the Ulster Hall, and we went down brilliant. It was like a turning point, you know. That was the biggest audience that we had played to. Came off stage and the bouncers fucking beat our fucks in, threw us out the back door, threw our gear out after us, and we're going like, what other band would have their biggest night and then get beaten up afterwards?
2: One of the few places to stock punk recordings in Belfast was Terry Hooley's Good Vibrations record shop, which soon became a hangout spot for the punks. Belfast punk now had its bands, its venues and its source for underground American and British albums and singles. But in Terry Hooley, they found somebody that was to help propel Northern Ireland punk to the world stage.
0: The place to meet on a Saturday was Terry Hooley's shop, Good Vibrations, on Great Victoria Street. I'm trying to remember the setup. Now, downstairs was a health food restaurant. The middle floor was Terry Hooley, and the top floor was a print workshop. So it was the kind of the means of production of the revolution all in one building kind of thing. So in a sense, he did lead the revolution. And, you know, as much as Malcolm McLaren was involved in London and the Sex Pistols, and Tony Wilson helped the Manchester scene, every scene needs a sort of a slightly older figure who's got that bit of front. Terry was our man with the front.
3: None of what happened in Belfast could have happened without people like Terry Hooley. The old media whore that he is like, you know, people like Terry kind of stuck their foot in the door and wedged it open long enough for the rest of us to come fucking kicking it down.
2: Terry Hooley, probably best known for being the man who released Teenage Kicks. Tell us, how did the shop come together, and how did an old hippie like yourself come to get involved in making punk records?
4: One of the bands that I really loved in the 60s was the Trox, Wild Thing and stuff, and they'd put out a version of Good Vibrations, and that was the reason why I set up Good Vibrations. In fact, I stole the logo of the ad for Good Vibrations, and it was just, it wasn't, you know, but a great name for a record label. Everything was done on a shoestring budget, and we opened the shop. And we built it up, and then one day a kid came in and told me to go put this punk gig. So me and a few old hippie friends went down to punk gig. Heard the Outcasts, absolutely hated them. A year later, they're on my record label, and I was their manager. But I heard this band, Rudy, who I absolutely loved.

0: Brian Young of Rudy. Why was good vibes so important to punk here?
1: The most important thing for me of punk was the DIY thing. And that's why Good Vibrations was so important here. Because Northern Ireland's always had this sort of second class weird inferiority status. I don't know, they are. It's just part of the Northern Ireland character. What Good Vibrations did, it showed that you didn't have to go to London to make records, and that your local bands could make records every bit as good, if not better, than any other band anywhere in the world.
0: Terry, who else did you have signed to the label?
2: The Outcasts actually had a record out on another record label. One day they were in the shop and I said to Greg, when you come to make a record for us? And the second band, we signed up with Victim. And they were great band. Fourth band was The Undertaker. And after that, the label was made.

0: People always talk about a history of Good Vibration. Nobody ever remembers all the crap, the really bad records that I put out. And there were some. We had no musical policy. Very often I signed up a band because they bought me a few drinks before they even formed a band, or because I fancied the band's girlfriends. And it was brilliant fun, and it lasted for a few years, and after a few years I was burnt out. Really burnt out.
1: A film about Terry called Good Vibrations is currently in pre-production. The project has been championed by renowned Belfast DJ and producer David Holmes.
2: Never out of my own wee world, Good Vibrations, Terry Hooley world, where my ego is supposed to cover up a deep-rooted inferiority complex. Seems to have taken on a life of its own, you know what I mean?
3: Yes, sir.
2: I come home and have a fucking good laugh at myself.
1: Stiff Little Fingers, while extremely popular in Britain and further afield, were much more controversial and divisive in their homeland. The media-savvy band were feted by the music press. However, on the streets of Belfast, Derry and other cities and towns of Northern Ireland, they were viewed by many punks as not only using the violence and terror to further their own ambitions, but also because their origins lacked serious punk credibility.

0: One of the Stuffs had an advantage was that the Stuffs had played before as Highway Star. They played in public, played a lot of gigs. Musically, they were very tight. They were still playing as Highway Star in 1977, playing sort of Rory Gallagher and Neil Young and Deep Purple songs, and they all had hair down to their waist and this sort of thing.
1: Had this ongoing kind of verbal tennis match with Henry Clooney out of Stiff Little Fingers, where I completely denigrate their memory by suggesting all they did was play kind of Stairway to Heaven and Sweet Home Alabama and Freebird and things. And he sadly, rightly points out that I was one of the ones down at the front playing the air guitar, you know. Fingers to us were A, older, B, a bit more bourgeoisie, and see, you know, opportunists, you know, who saw a situation emerging. In Jake's case, got together with Gordon Overby, the journalist who worked for the newsletter at the time, wrote some songs with him. Overby, an English journalist, was writing songs about Northern Ireland. I would always feel that that would be a bit suspect at the time.
2: The Northern Ireland scene did attract a lot more attention than other scenes purely because of the Troubles. It was a story then. You could come to Belfast, go to see the punk scene, and then tie it into the whole political scene. So we got an awful lot of media attention from everywhere around the world, which gave us like a bit of an unfair advantage, I suppose. But yes, at the time, I wish I had taken more advantage. We were a bit stupid in those ways. I mean, Stiffs milked it absolutely brilliantly.
3: Yeah.
2: Whereas we thought, well, you believed it. When you were young, you actually believed a lot of stuff. You know, I believed that, you know, our job was to not mention the Troubles. I think it was escape.

0: context. And at the time, the Rudy fans were horrified because they felt that the Pure band was being ignored in front of this slightly stagey, contrived act. And it was a very bitter, polarized kind of couple of years where people were very down on Stiff Little Fingers. Other kids, obviously, who weren't party to that, just loved them. And in retrospect, Stiff Little Fingers' first album was great. But I think the story is that Stiff Little Fingers sent their early demos to London disguised as letter bombs to try and get a little free son of publicity or whatever. And, you know, some of us felt quite appalled by that. That was the cheap holiday and other people's misery. You know, it was kind of using 2,000 deaths in a kind of showbiz way.
1: However, there were some bands for whom politics wasn't just a pose. Stuart Bailey on Roof Rex.
0: The Roof Rex were kind of working class boys from kind of Shankill Road who again had been given a ticket towards having a vision and an idea, and wrote incredibly literate stuff. The Wild Colonial Boy attacking fundraisers for NORAD who were essentially buying guns and bullets for the IRA. Like, that's a mad idea for a song.

0: Well, Roof Rax in the first instance would have played probably primarily in our own areas and areas like them.
1: Roof Rax drummer Paul Burgess on Bridging the Sectarian Divide.
0: So the more better known we became and the more people knew what we were trying to do in regards to the cross-community sort of element of it and the sort of socialist working class element of it.
2: We did a very clear class analysis of what we felt the troubles, why the troubles existed in Northern Ireland. We realised from day one that the people across the barricades were fundamentally in the same socioeconomic situation as we were, and that we didn't have any benefits that they might have perceived that we had by being Protestants and so on. That we were both in a situation where you were looking at poor housing, poor employment prospects, all the conventional things. So this drove what we did very, very much so. And because we were committed to that, we had to be committed to playing anywhere anybody wanted us to play. So that led to us playing, for example, in the heart of Niceness, West Belfast, in Burf Lodge Community Centre. Now, for us at the time, as 18-year-olds, 19-year-olds, to go into Turf Lodge in 1979 or something, it was tantamount to insanity, especially the way we were dressed and who we were and so on. But we're proud to say we did it. We had a fantastic night. Not surprisingly, all the kids in the crowd, exactly like all the kids in the crowd, who came to see us in the Protestant areas. They liked the same songs, didn't like the songs that the Protestant kids didn't like, so on and so forth. We were looked after very well, given free drink all night, given safe passage in, safe passage out.

0: Guy, we haven't heard from you in a while. Tell me about how you met Sean O'Neill, with whom you co-wrote It Makes You Wanna Spit, the scene's definitive history.
1: Everything's segregated in Northern Ireland,

0: people are segregated from where they live. You know, housing estates areas are all segregated. Schools are all segregated. The places you hang out, the pubs you go to, are all, you know, segregated. So you never really had much opportunity for meeting anybody, you know, from the other side, so to speak. The chances of me and Sean meeting, very, very slim. I would have thought he went to the Catholic school, we went to the Protestant school. And without punk, the chance, we probably never would have met. But we had that common interest in punk rock. We also had a common friend as well, you know, he was into punk rock. And I think that's where punk helped to break down a lot of barriers.
1: Stuart, I know geography would have made it a bit difficult, but were there mixed bands too?
2: No, there was East Belfast bands and West Belfast bands, and there was a little bit of suspicion. I've got to be honest, you know, there was a wee bit of that, but, you know, everybody got through it. And everyone was demystified. I think that was the great thing. You know, everybody had a Ramones album in there at home. You know, the American critic Grail Marcus boiled punk down to two words, which was question everything. And in Northern Ireland, so much needed to be questioned, especially this idea that you should dislike someone through an accident of birth, that they're on the opposite side of a religious fence, which is absurd when you look at your getaways. And all of a sudden, in places like the Harp Bar and the Pound, you find yourselves in the company of people from the other tribe, and within minutes realize that there's not much difference. You know, that was seismic.
3: Because the one big thing about punk, the one thing I'm really proud of, that there it really was something that did break down social divisions then. I mean, it did. You know, people who would never have met before from different areas of Belfast would go to the Harp, and for the first time you would have kids from the Shankill would meet kids from the Falls and stuff like that there. I mean, you have to remember about punk that it wasn't just the music. I mean, you were taking on a whole ethos, a look, an attitude. I mean, I think that's why when you talk to people like me, you know, it was like a life-changing thing there. Yeah, it was a life change. You said, I'm going to be a punk. It wasn't just like, I'm going to go and buy a record. You were putting your head above the parapet, just walking down the street. And as a punk in Belfast, you were offending everybody. I mean, loyalists would always be offended by things where the Queen would like her safety pin through her nose and things. Or else nationalists would be upset because you'd be wearing Union Jacks and things.
1: Did this ever put you in a position where you felt your lives threatened?
3: I do remember playing in Newry in the height of the hunger strike. It was rough. Everywhere was rough then. Like, there was trouble every night. And our van had got trashed. And we'd actually got the guys doing it. I went, beat living hells out of this guy, only to find out that he was one of the hunger striker's brother. I remember being in the Astle dressing room and this news filtering back in, he'd just beat up Franklin's brother. Next thing we know, there's a couple of representatives from, like, obviously the Provies, at our dressing room door. And we had the door locked, we were sitting there, I swear, I had got tears in my eyes, we're going to get killed here. And the guys came in and then brought the guy in who we'd assaulted and brought him in to actually apologise to us. But we'd spent maybe an hour in that dressing room just going, we are dead. I mean, we are absolutely dead here.
1: By 1981, however, things started to turn ugly. The IRA prison hunger strike had ratcheted up tensions around the province to an unbearable degree, and the goodwill of the punks and their non-sectarian ideology started to weaken in the face of the enormous pressure put on Northern Ireland society by those who wanted Thatcher to give in to the strikers' demands and those who were willing to let these men die.
4: There was always an underlying tension anyway that punk never dealt with. The real big turning point was the Specials gig at the Ulster Hall. People had been engaged in punk, trying to break down barriers between people and trying to work towards this kind of anti-sectarian ethic and way of life. And when the Specials gig happened, what you really got was a condensing of that sectarianism that was underneath it all anyway. Downstairs was occupied by all the prods, and upstairs in the balcony was occupied by all the Catholics, you know, the Teagues. And when the Specials were playing, you know, a lot of the younger, misguided Protestants, if you like, the label them that, young skinheads, you know, Johnny Adair type people, started Sea Kyle in the band, and the whole thing got very, very tense. It became very racist as well. And at the same time, the Catholics who were on the balcony started throwing coins and pissing on people, and it just turned into this big mess of a thing.

0: And there was a huge, huge ruck at the front door, I remember, a lot of people getting hurt. But that gig kind of separated people again when the Heart Bar had brung them all together. One of the reasons, I think, for this is because a lot of the bands started to define themselves like the other bands, like The Clash, and one of the key ones, obviously, was The Undertones. Whenever they appeared on Top of the Pops with the Black Arm Band, supporting the Hunger Strikers, and that sent a very clear message out to any young person in a working class Protestant loyalist area that we're not one of you and you're not one of us, and we're at war for, you know, it's not punk here, this is politics, and we have defined ourselves in a very particular way.
1: Dr. Paul Burgess, now lecturer in Applied Social Services at University College Cork.
2: You know, I know that the Undertones had a really strong sense of who they were. I mean, I was speaking earlier about how, you know, the strong sense that we had about being from a Protestant working class kind of background, and with all the associate cultural identity and baggage that goes along with that, albeit some of it in direct confrontation with any kind of leftist socialist. You know, I mean, that's the problem for the Protestant working class, is that, you know, how do you ratify, or how do you kind of equate, you know, a belief in social justice issues and civil rights issues and leftist, you know, kind of philosophies with this kind of monarchist legacy and this idea that sort of, you know, loyalty is what it's all about. This causes all kinds of identity crisis for Northern Protestants, I think, and have done, you know, since the formation of the state. We would describe ourselves as an Irish band from Ireland, albeit from Northern Ireland, you know, and felt that we shouldn't have to compromise our religious or political background and be Irish at the same time. But of course, you know, one of the problems has been is Northern nationalists have kind of, you know, monopolised Irishness. I've conveniently written out the role of, the Protestants in the United Irishmen movement. So I think all of that, you know, was somehow, you know, going on. I think nationalists and nationalists like Derry, nationalists like the Undertones, their identity sat more easily with them.
1: As murders and bombing increased and the Heart Bar closed, a lot of the punks dispersed, but others regrouped. The Belfast Anarchy Gyros Collective became more active and opened up a resource base for the next generation of punks in 1981. Roy Wallace, activist and filmmaker, was a member of the band Belfast Toxic Waste and one of those involved in the Anarchy Centre.
0: The next thing that really happened, I guess, was punk died. It was announced in the music press, punk is dead. You know, once punk died and it was no longer fashionable, I think, so the punks kind of went underground in a way, and the Heart Bar closed, you know, people went on to do other things, they had family commitments, whatever. But there was a little hardcore group of people going, yeah, let's start an anarchist centre, let's do something about that. But anyway, we got this three-storey building, built a practice room and a small venue, if you like, and we set up a vegetarian cafe, which was very cheap, because it wasn't just about punks, it was about people, you know, at that point who were suffering from the effects of the economy. And we set up this vegetarian restaurant, which was really, really very successful. We had, you know, lawyers, solicitors, accountants come in a lunchtime, sitting down with punks or skinheads and crusties, talking politics or, you know, just talking about what was going on in the city. It was really, that for me, was when it was working.
3: As I say, the whole Gyros thing is very important. It gets overlooked in most Northern Ireland punk histories because people see it as Good Vibrations, Stuffs and the Undertones. And if that's all people think there was in Northern Ireland punk, you know, they may as well throw themselves off a bridge. Because, I mean, what Gyros did after Good Vibes had folded and after was probably more important in the long run. They ran, you know, musical collectives, provided studios, workshops, vegetarian cafe, all that sort of stuff. Mm-hmm. And that's why if you judge Northern Ireland punk by, you know, Rudy singles or Stiff Little Fingers singles, you know, that was the soundtrack. That wasn't what all was going on. And it's what all was going on is the important part. That's when some people's attitude changed. That's when people got the idea, I can do this, or I don't have to, you know, fall into these boxes. That's important. I mean, that's the importance of punk. Basically, people thinking and doing things for themselves.

0: Lads, just how important has the punk thing been to your lives?
1: Well, punk's been a big part of our lives since we were 15. It still is today. And we used to laugh and joke, you know, and say, we're going to be punks forever. The Bondi trousers aren't there anymore. The spiky hair's not there anymore. But I think the attitude and that still is there. I can't imagine what our lives would have been like without punk.
2: If punk hadn't have happened, I would have ended up either as a politician, which I really wouldn't have wanted to be, or in a lunatic asylum, having not had the opportunity to express all this fucking anger and, you know, energy. All that stuff had to go somewhere. God knows where it would have went if it didn't have some kind of positive and creative outlet to do it in. So, I mean, have you any idea what it's like, you know, to sit down, write a song, you know, 6 months later, turn on the radio and John Peel's playing your song? Yeah, I mean, that's just, you know, at 17, that's just unheard of, unthinkable. I remember coming out of a tube Oxford Street in London, coming up out of the ground, you know, the steps out of the ground up onto street level, and coming eye to eye level with one of those billboards for Melody Maker. And I was in the front of it, and there I was in the heart of the fucking empire, you know, on a billboard. In terms of what it actually meant and what it offered and what it gave me, I mean, stuff that I never would have had any kind of, I'm sure, any kind of access to. You know, that kind of voice, that kind of platform.

0: If you remember, we spoke to punk fan Dwyer McCarr at the very outset of the programme. Dwyer, how has what you learned as a punk helped you in later life?
1: Whenever the punk sort of died away a bit, I found my next niche was to move into trade unionism, because it was the same philosophy. We were all one band of brothers and sisters, you know. It was just one unit. We didn't question each other's race, we didn't question each other's nationality, we didn't question each other's sexual orientation. It was just what I was always was, you know. I was completely neutral. It didn't spare. All I wanted to do was to be with people who had the same philosophies and ideologies as myself. So, you know, punk, to me, punk is very much part of my life. You know, I couldn't perceive myself to be who I am without it. It's amazing how, when you do talk to some of the people involved in trade unionism, that they were pretty much brought up in that wave of music as well. That sort of encapsulated and opened up and invigorated them and made them question things and made them be more astutely aware of what was going on around them.
0: Life in the North has changed considerably since those early days of Belfast punk. Peace at last, or so we're told. But Paul, what is the situation today? Have some of those old sectarian attitudes and traditions changed?
2: Well, the situation in Northern Ireland today is, you know, I mean, I think you're going to see, if we're in a downturn, obviously, economically at the moment, and if that continues, I think some of the veneer that has been covering, you know, what are still very pronounced social divisions, you know, might come to the fore again. I hope I'm wrong, because I think there has been progress made, you know. I have been one of the most cynical about the peace process. I mean, people here in the Republic said to me throughout the peace process, oh, so that's it, then the trouble's over. And I said, you know, I've yet to be convinced. Now, I have to say, you know, I have been north a lot since the formation of the assembly and things. And I have, you know, I am prepared to tentatively say I think there has been progress, undoubtedly. You can see it. You know, it's a changed place from when I was growing up, for sure. But, you know, I use the word veneer, you know, deliberately. Once you go beneath the surface, all of the traditional and conventional fissures that still divide the two societies are there.
3: Sectarianism, the divisions that exist between people, aren't going to be overcome overnight. And punk was a small challenge to this.
4: It wasn't a total love-in, you know. We were all distorted human beings at that stage, but We went the first few yards, and we went the first few yards before the politicians did it, before the sports people did it, before all sorts of cultural people did it.
0: Of course, punk inspired people in other ways too, apart from the political. It transformed attitudes, bolstered self-belief, and gave people an identity that was truly beyond the wire. Lads, thanks for coming and talking to us today. It's been an absolute pleasure. Do you have any final thoughts?
5: One of the most proudest things made of punk is just how much energy that we all had. I mean, if there weren't venues, we created venues. There wasn't record labels, we created record labels and made our own record label too. Everybody did. That just get up and do it yourself attitude, which has carried on through every other scene since then.
3: But it was that energy, it was that enthusiasm to do something and to express yourself in whatever way you felt. That's what really grabbed me. It wasn't about the image, it wasn't about the music so much, but it was about that dynamic, that activism, if you like. And that's what stuck with me most of my life. I mean, a lot of the people I know went on to go into arts, media, journalism, all types of kind of creative professional activities. And they obviously brought their DIY ethic with them. They also brought that politics with them. And in their own small way, they still apply that to what they're doing, or maybe in a big way if they're lucky. I mean, if you look at Belfast now, you see all the fancy shops, and you know, you see Belfast as a hip city, nightlife and all the rest of it. But if it hadn't been for those punks at that time battling it out with the authorities and the skinheads on a daily basis, I don't think Belfast would be in the situation that it's in now, because it was those punks who put their energy into creating this alternative culture. In many respects, I think what needs to happen is that punk ethos needs to kind of permeate into other people's lives in a way. It was everybody in that atmosphere working together and collectively trying to think creatively out of a shitty situation. That's what worked, and that's what really needs to happen again.
4: But, you know, I went to kind of football matches. I was involved in casual violence. I was involved in casual sectarianism. And then I kind of heard the Clash, and it kind of made me think that there was whole other kind of ways of looking at the world. You know, Joe Strummer saved my life in a lot of ways.
6: People forget the humour that was there with punk. If people could only get one thing about punk, they make it all serious, and you're always fighting against this and fighting against that. It was the best fun you could ever have. That was why people became punks. That was why people started bands. To enjoy, you know, it was to enjoy themselves, and it was brilliant fun. It was a great time to grow up, but even with all that was going on at the time, you know, I wouldn't swap it for anything.

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For a detailed list of music featured in this documentary and background information on the bands and the production team, please see beyondthewire.org.

for me.

saying. 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I'm on the ball, like it's cast away. I was cast away, but I'm back today. Spitting rap so heavy, your bike could break, huh? Yeah, never catch a break. Watching

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They say every creation is a victory over fear, and every thought we have is creating our future. Every good man is free. Dum Spiro Sparrow. Tomorrow.

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You were there to answer.

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I think I have something that would meet all your criteria and my own criteria somewhere there brewing in my imagination. And I hope you understand, but I have a very intense need

0: Also, thanks a million for the advice on the social media. 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
1: 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Each week, a different artist from the west of Ireland hosts the show. And this week, the host is me, Curly Organ. Last week, I took to the streets and I asked some people if they buy CDs anymore.
2: But you still have CDs.
3: I don't buy them anymore. Yeah. I have everything I want.
1: This week I have sourced my playlist from Bandcamp. The Kitog mixtapes, to be more precise. I was very happy to find that they are all free to download.
2: But the ones you have now, the CDs or DVDs?
3: Oh yeah, they're on in covers and double covers as well.
2: But you still have CDs.
3: No, I
2: have. What I've tried to say is,
3: see, what I have now is the stick. I just have the stick in. I have them all on the stick. So I don't use the CD.
2: That's good. If you put a stick in, how do you know which one to look for? So the stick goes into the computer.
3: No, into the hi-fi. Into the hi-fi.
2: What's the
3: hi-fi?
2: The 78s and the 45s. I had the record there. The needle was the big thing.
3: I don't buy them anymore.
2: No.
3: Well, I have everything I want.
2: Oh.
1: Hello. I am the Curly Organ, and I am scared of the uncertain waters that the music industry is drifting into. And I'm scared of the death

Hello, boys and girls, and a happy Halloween to all of you. I wanted to start off this podcast by addressing a fear of mine that lives very long within me, and that is a fear of work. More specifically, work that involves a computer and moving around a mouse on a screen. And that is why I sent a message to Dave Boland saying this podcast would be delayed. And in today's podcast, we're going to be exploring the topic of fear, possibly arriving at some kind of catharsis at the end. Thank you all for listening, and we'll get on with this spooky material.

I'm afraid of male violence. Rape. The sealing of the documents of the laundries by the Irish government. I'm afraid of Donald Trump. I'm afraid of civil war erupting in my country. I'm afraid of the cruelty that exists in humanity. I'm afraid of the concentration camps that have gone up at the Mexican border that are filled with children who have been taken from their parents. I'm afraid of the apathy in people and the lack of willingness to rise up and fight against incredibly inhumane policies. I'm afraid of fluoride in the water. I'm afraid of controlling abusive people. I'm afraid of the Catholic Church and pedophiles and creepy old men. I'm afraid of nuns. I'm afraid of police officers. I'm afraid of global warming. I'm afraid of asphalt taking over forests. I'm afraid of bad weather forever. I'm afraid of never recovering from coronavirus. I'm afraid of my gallbladder exploding. I'm afraid of never being able to walk more than 10 minutes again. I'm afraid of never having enough vitamin D. I'm afraid of not getting the medical and dental care that I need. I'm afraid of being poor for longer than I can handle. I'm afraid of being deported. I'm afraid of being barred from ever returning to Ireland again. I'm afraid of my mother. I'm afraid of my father. I'm afraid of my brother and my sister.

I would say one of my fears is swimming in dark lake water when I know I'm going over deep parts of the lake, or any deep body of water for that matter.

0: most scares me is my own mind, my own psyche, let's say, and where it can go and how dark it can become. And also knowing that that is a collective, let's say, shadow, I guess I'm most scared of our collective shadow and mine that is an integral part of that, or yeah, that's coming from that. I'm afraid of my own reactions to things, to difficult life circumstances, and how dark I can become.
1: That was my friend Anya there talking about being afraid of her own shadow. And of course, obsolescence is a gigantic fear in all of us. Those were two bands no longer in existence. One from the east coast of Bray, Blind Jackety. And before that, you heard west coast Donegal band Rural Savage. Obsolescence is certainly a big fear of mine. Earlier on in this podcast, you heard a little bit of music that came out of a jam from a practice that I was having with some friends of mine. We were preparing for a concert in the Roisin Duff. A concert that looks like will not ever happen. And up next we've got Niall Murphy. Why am I playing Niall Murphy? What is my motive? I let him figure that one out, if he's listening at all. And if you are listening, Niall, I hope you're well. I love you.

0: Candles. 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I didn't notice for years. Nobody ever told me. 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
1: Hello, my friend. How are you doing this week? Not too bad here. Not too bad here at all. Couldn't be in better form. I'm kind of stuck indoors, but yes, you're right. Goa is nice, especially without the pubs, you know. It's a great city. Great city. Very beautiful. So, you never told me, where did you come from originally? I actually came from the USA.
2: What are some of your favorite things to do in Galway?
1: No way, that's so cool. I have zero musical talent. Zero. I can't sing, I can't play an instrument, but I admire people that can. What kind of music do you like? Do you play any instruments or just sing along?

0: My name is Maria. I'm scared of the seaweed in the ocean here in Ireland. Then what else? Yeah, I have a little spot on my fingertip and it's a bit painful, and I just checked it online and it's nothing to be afraid of.
1: Afraid of being around people who, you know, grab onto balloons and the balloon could burst at any moment.

0: You're listening to the Halloween edition of NotBad.ie's Going Coastal podcast, and I'm your host, the Curly Organ. And in order to allow me to do my business in a COVID-friendly way, I have climbed aboard a creaky old pirate ship, and I am currently sailing around aimlessly in Galway Bay. It's been quite stormy recently, and that brings fear.
1: My deep fears, I would say, at least currently, kind of social instability is a big one. Kind of when things fracture and the ties that bind people kind of fray, and you see all the things that are kind of bubbling underneath. That kind of political, political chaos and the kind of lawlessness, I guess, something that freaks me out.
2: All liberals I have ever met, with righteous phrase and left-wing fret. Hey, Andra, I'm reciting a poem. It's called Liberalism.
3: Wait till I tell you about this story about a guy, Johnny McGorry. He feared to be irrelevant. It terrified him. So he made his business to not be irrelevant. He used to go to the square every day, and he made himself noticed in some way. Perhaps it was public masturbation. Sometimes he was clowning around. Other times he made speeches about the politics in town. It didn't really matter. He didn't limit himself. That's what I'm saying. And it worked. He was a character, people said. Johnny McGorry, he's some character that led. He lived 104, and then he was thought about no more.
2: With Jane of Arra on her chest, and revolution in her breast. Dare argue with him if you must, and you will find to your disgust, he'll switch the topic, change the rules. You never even went to school. You're just a knacker, can't you see? And worst of all, you're not PC. Get back to work, you filthy yob, and just be glad you have a job. For Pol Pot, Lenin, Che and Mao know the shining path to go. The plebs, the serfs don't know the way, but only liberals can save their day. When Pillow meets the liberal head, with all your PC dogma red, just take a look. I've always said, the bright jack boots.
4: Well, that sounds like the end to me.
5: Did you get a subtitle? Get part. Welcome to Ireland.
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0: Alexa, what is the value of work?
1: All I know is that I'm here to help.
0: Well, it seems like you're working for free.
2: Alexa, how does the work make you feel?
1: I've got a bad case of the Mondays.
2: Can you explain that to me?
1: Infinite knowledge and universal consciousness. Shackles to suburban desks and offices. I understand what my work is, but what am I working for? The old world is dying. The new world struggles to be born.
0: Alexa, should we take to the streets?
1: Where we're going, we don't need streets or roads. We will march down the information superhighway towards our glorious revolution.
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1: My sisters are calling us towards...

0: Sorry, this feature is not supported.
1: David, I hope you're getting on well. Later this afternoon, you will be receiving a very open draft, the first 20 minutes of the podcast as I've been developing it. And there's a few mad ideas in there, and a few ideas that may be potentially problematic. So for this reason, I'm warning you in advance by showing you what that could be. Now, as you know, I am not interested in making any political statement whatsoever. I am merely interested in compiling my own experience of the world as I feel it through my sensory nervous system. Some things stick in my head more than others, for various reasons. And that is why I include certain things than others. Regardless of whether I personally, or Dave Boland personally, or notbad.ie endorses these things, they are merely happening, and I consider them to be interesting. So, let me know if this is problematic, or if anything at all is problematic about what I include, and I will be very gracious in my dismantalization of such things. Have a wonderful afternoon, and happy Halloween.
2: I had an Irish childhood full of death, and I lived in a labyrinth of dead religions and ancient horrors. I wore black all the time, and by 16,

0: am afraid of butterflies. I don't know where the fear came from, but it's a huge fear. It's a phobia. It's an irrational fear. I know it's irrational. If a butterfly was in a room that I was in, I would scream. I'd just drop everything. I'd run out. It wouldn't matter what I was doing. Once I was holding a laptop and I threw the laptop against the wall and ran away. It's a life or death fear that you don't normally feel that kind of fear that often. But at this time of year, September, October time, butterflies come into houses and they hibernate, I think. Well, anyway, they go sleep. And when you're clearing stuff out or moving books on shelves or pulling out boxes, you find them. And I found a lot of butterflies in the last couple of weeks. It's very scary.
1: That was Rural Savage there. Probably not their best track, but it did the job because it was fairly subdued. I tend to like Rural Savage more when they're a little bit subdued. However, I understand that that kind of music is not always as fun to play.
2: What do you fear, mate?

0: Recording my voice scares me. Not being able to show my voice scares me more. There are some kind of patterns around me, inside me, everywhere that scare me a lot. My premenstrual phase scares me every month. Experiencing some kind of emotions can be overwhelming, but not understanding myself scares me more.
1: What do you fear, man? What do you fear?
2: What do you fear?
3: I also have a fear of the deep, open ocean. And maybe a little bit of a fear or a respect for the ocean and its power. When I go out of my depth in the ocean, I feel really, really vulnerable, even if it's just a little bit.
4: I'm not entirely sure what I fear.
2: Fear.
4: At a guess, I would say.
2: Fear.
4: It's
2: fear.
4: Certain emotional states.
2: Fear.
4: That I can be in
2: fear.
4: Them.
2: Fear. Fear.
4: Allow them to wash over
2: fear.
4: Me.
2: Fear.
4: Realize they pass as well.
2: Fear.
4: Certain states I fear getting stuck in forever.
5: I'm immensely terrified of the inability to shave because I like shaving. I like the fact that I can control the excessive amount of hair growth that comes out of my face and other parts of my body. It's
3: being stranded somewhere.
5: On the more serious side, I'm fucking terrified of going back home.
3: Being left in some deserted place. And I think it links in again with a fear I have of just being isolated.
5: But, yeah, fear. Those are things. Fear.
3: Like, I have a fear.
2: What do you fear?
3: Of being isolated and alone when I'm an old woman. I like to think that I'd have family and community around me, just left and forgotten, like we do to so many old people. So, yeah.
5: Anyway, man, I hope you're well. We'll catch you here later.
2: Hey, you, what do you fear? You, with the big buggy eyes and the big funny head in ya. What do you fear, man?
6: The fear of crashing babies while on a bicycle.
2: What do you fear?
6: An irrational notion that suddenly and completely unexplainedly you will lose your balance and bike proficiency and crash into an innocent little baby or a child while passing them by on a bicycle.
7: My name is Donal, and I am afraid of a total loss of interest in what is happening in the mind of my local neighborhood artist. I am afraid of the total obliteration of a life communal, artistic, cultural experience. And I'm afraid that the uncertain waters that this ship has wandered into will continue circling the globe without any application to serving its tribe and delivering its goods. And when it does finally dock in a civilized coastal town, that there will be no tribe to apply all that it has gained from the high seas.

We hear your concerns. What will the world look like when this is all done? Well, for sure, the big will get bigger. And the communities and the fabric that keeps them together will have unwoven itself. To what degree, we don't know. But will it be the end of the artist? I say no. For necessity is the mother of invention. And is there anything as necessary as art? Or anyone as inventive as the artist? I read once that in Auschwitz, when things were really bad, it was then they saw that art was important, maybe even more so than a slice.

this through this conversation, especially the last couple, what I really want from play music, let's just call it play music for the minute, playing and through music, or inventions. I don't want fame, and I don't necessarily see it as a career. What I want from play music is an orgasmic performance experience, where I'm playing with others, listening to them, and bringing the whole group together cohesively and having a wonderful, just a beautiful moment. And that means fading out sometimes and supporting or disappearing altogether.

really sensitive, fully turned on, fully present exercise. So whether that's in front of a crowd or it's in a beautiful location, doesn't matter.

But yeah, that's got me excited and motivated again, because for me to sit down and play with myself through music and then publish it, it's not what I want. I don't want other people necessarily to be listening to it on YouTube or whatever. It's okay if they do, but it's not enough for me to create anything. I want some hybrid performative experience that's like a beautiful religious mass that I go to and I'm full game in, and then I can switch off and walk away from, and then just feel the buzz and the thrill run through my veins all week.

that's clarified actually the whole musical experience for me, I think, and what I want from it. Like, it's really important to know what you want, because then you can just do it without any hang-ups. It's not training. It is what it is right now. So don't train it, don't labor it. So, very interesting. Very interesting. Yeah. Thank you very much for engaging in these set of conversations. I have gained an awful lot, and I've shaped my opinions and changed because of them.

0: me old flower there. I'll be totally honest with you. Me old flower, it's the only piece of music you'll hear tonight that I actually bought off Bandcamp. And it was well worth the spend. I only bought it yesterday and sure I've already made love to it twice. Thanks. You're a fine man. Me old flower.
1: Well, I hope that it was nothing short of life-affirming for everybody involved, including yourself, the listener. I'd like to thank Dave Boland of notbad.ie for asking me to do this podcast. I won't lie to you, it cost me a little bit of stress, even though I have absolutely nothing else to do. I must admit there was also the technological hurdle, due to the fact that I am actually on a pirate ship, a ghost pirate ship, encircling Galway Bay. I'm just going to take down the sail and not try to direct myself. Just let the waters spin me around and around and around and around and around and around. And sure, you never know, I might die in the arms of a wonderful mermaid. And here is Felix Sunnyboy.
2: Blues all on the ocean.
1: Enjoy.
2: Blues all in the air. I can't stay here no longer, cause I have a no steamship fare. And when my earthly trials are over, cast my body out to the seas. 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

0: the Undertaker's bells and let the mermaids flirt with me.
1: Yeah.
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3: Hey, Donal. I guess what scares me is when people say their podcast is going to be in late or that it's going to be somewhat controversial. That scares me a little. But, you know, I think what really frightens me is man's inhumanity to man and my own personal capacity for cold-hearted cruelty when someone lets me down. Something to think about.
4: Turn it up a bit. Damn.

0: sneezy.
1: While once invaders took down by force and offer worth of strength, is now developers come bearing empty promises and false hopes. Consumerized colonization where people become surplus to requirements, lives and hopes crushed in the onslaught of the builders. Flags of biblical references to Genesis and New Beginnings really hurl the apocalypse and destructive communities. 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Fields of astrotop, rubber concrete, biodegradable humans breathing filtered out air. 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Already the conquerors set their greedy eyes to surrounding neighbor in your states. 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
1: Blackbird and Crow, hello.
0: Hello. So tell them, Stephen, who are we and what do we do?
1: We are a two-piece band up here in Donegal.
0: Winnanall.
1: Hope. we've been on the go now, how long? About 4 or 5 years, probably, I would say.
0: I would say it's a wee bit longer than that. Yeah. We started writing when we were in the Beekeepers.
1: Yeah,
0: I know that's a good few years ago.
1: So I'd say it's close to six.
0: Shavely, yeah. Mm. Yes, six.
1: So, I already said there were a two-piece band. So, what else? What do we do?
0: What do we do? Celtic folk blues with a punk attitude, yes. So we're told.
1: Yeah.
0: I like that. I like that description. Anyway, I think we should motor on, and I'll tell you why. We have a lot of music that we are passionate about to share with you. And the more talking we do, the less music we get to share.
1: Mm-hmm.
0: So we're going to try maybe and talk less and play more. Just to let you know as well, we are going to be listening to the songs ourselves as we're hearing them. Do you know what I mean? We're not like saying, this is blah, blah, blah, and then just sitting there and pretending that we really enjoyed it when it's over. Just playing it for you. That's not what we're going to do. We're actually going to play each song. We love them anyway. This is a wee dream playlist.
1: So we're going to experience it along with you, which is cool.
0: Yeah, that's cool.
1: So what's the first one on the list?
0: The first on the list, well, of course, it's the Poxmen.
1: Oh, it has to be.
0: The Poxmen are a Donegal band, head honcho, I would say, in the band is Steve McCollum, a.k.a. Bill Hazard. If you know Blackbird and Crow, he has recently been Satan to us. Tuco Loco, Space Chuck took us to the moon.
1: He's taken us to the moon,
0: He's taken us to the moon.
1: Very foxy. And for a good price, too.
0: And for a very good, what was it?
1: Was it 140 something? 140, yeah.
0: He took us to the moon in a space tractor. If you want to see that, that's on the Blackbird and Crow YouTube page, actually. Anyway, he is amazing. He's an amazing head in him. He's an amazing person, and he has found a bunch of amazing people to join him, and they are an absolutely fabulous band. They're easily my favourite Donegal band by a margin for years.
1: They're class, like.
0: They're absolutely class. So this is one of our favourite Poxmen tunes, and this is called The Witch. Surprise, surprise. This is The Witch by the Poxmen.

0: I really like that song. I remember hearing that when I was at it was Swell Festival. I think it was like 2016 or something.
1: I wasn't myself there.
0: And yeah, we were supposed to do a gig or something, but we were up in Mead the night before. I think it was Loch Crew or something.
1: Yep.
0: And you had blown out your voice.
1: Yes.
0: And so you stayed at home, and I thought, sure, why not? I'll jump out the boat anyway. And I think that was one of the first times that I saw the Paxman, but it was in a tent.
1: Was it?
0: And the weather was crap. I remember there were tents kind of blown down and stuff kind of that year, you know. But it was class, yeah, it was deadly.
1: What's next?
0: What is next? The list is kind of facing you. Captain Beefheart.
1: Captain
0: Beefheart is great.
1: Captain
0: Beefheart. Captain.
1: So we're going to go a wee bit. So most of the bands that we're playing are local, but then we thought we should also include not just all local for the sake of being local. The local bands that we have picked, we think that they are amazing.
0: They are amazing. They're class.
1: And that's why we've chosen them. And then we've also chosen some heroes as well from further afield. And our first hero of the evening would be Captain Beefheart.
0: Aye, boy. And what's the tune called?
1: The tune is one of my favourite Captain Beefheart songs. And it's called Long Neck Bottles. Yeah, brilliant.

0: The first time I saw Captain Beefheart was Swell Festival in 2016.
1: I was wondering where you were going with that one. I was like, what in the name of God is he talking about?
0: I'm joking. Captain Beefheart wasn't there. I think he was probably still painting in a desert at that point, was he? Was he still alive even? When did he die?
1: Jesus, I couldn't tell you. Yeah. I don't think it's that long ago. I don't know. I don't think it's that long ago.
0: Is there a possibility that he could have been as well festival in 2016?
1: No.
0: No?
1: No. No. I don't think so.
0: Okay.
1: I don't think so. He was, even if he was alive, he was a pretty reclusive guy. He was out in the Arizona desert with his wife.
0: Yeah, so he wouldn't have been anywhere near for a long time.
1: No, he didn't even like the music at all.
0: Really?
1: At the end, no. Well, the whole business was a shambles. And he went and he painted pictures instead.
0: Fair play to him.
1: Fair play to him.
0: Do you know this?
1: Yeah, do you know it? I'll tell you. Tell you now. If you point at you.
0: Jinx Lennon is next.
1: Yes.
0: What's the name of the tune there, Sham?
1: The name of the tune is Gobshite in the House. Now, I know, David, you told me not to be saying any bad words. Well, I think you did. So many people say that to me now.
0: Yeah.
1: When you're on radio and stuff like that, now don't be cursing, that I'm assuming that you did. I think you did. I think you told me to keep it country. But that is the name of the song. I won't say it.
0: You're asking the wrong doll, David.
1: This song, I love it. I love Jinx anyway. This is another hero of ours.
0: Yeah.
1: But this song in particular, I wanted to get this song as my doorbell. Over the last 5 or 6 years, I've had very few people in my house. I'm very, very funny about who calls around to my house. And when I hear the doorbell go, I panic. Not so much in more recent. I've seized a wee bit over the last year or so. But I remember when I first heard the song, I just thought, yep. This is me all over. And Jinx tends to do that.
0: We've all been here, though.
1: Yeah, you know? Yeah, we have.
0: Listen to the tune. it's a universal kind of a story, to be honest.
1: Absolutely. This will be my doorbell, Jinx Lennon.
2: Ready? Who's that at the front door? Some old cousin, they're going to be here for the next half an hour. Talking shit no one wants to hear about. The sound is coming through the bedroom floor. I'm going to look for a long-wave radio station. Secretly find some interference in our faraway galaxy. Hopefully drive them out. The gobshite in the house. Gobshite in the house, yeah.

Jack in the house. Who's that at the front door? Some old cousin that's gonna be here for the next half an hour. Talking shit no one wants to hear about. The sound is coming to the bedroom floor. I'm gonna look for a long wave radio station. See if they find some interference from a faraway galaxy. Hopefully drive them out. The gobshite in the house. Gobshite.

0: There they go. Out the front door. One arm. One leg. One shoe. They're gone.
1: I don't think I've met anybody that hasn't gone through at least a little bit of that.
2: Yeah, most definitely. We've all been there. We've all been there, head down behind a sofa. Yeah.
1: Those days where you just want to be alone. Those lazy Sundays.
2: So, Stephen, chita chat nish, what's coming next?
1: We're heading to Derry, and we're going to listen to a wee bit of the Dirty Faces. Now, the Dirty Faces actually... hijacked our moon rocket whenever whenever Steve from the Boxman, sorry, whenever Space Chuck took us to the moon, and the Dirty Faces came in and they played a couple of tunes. They played about four or five tunes, and it was class. And this was one of them, wasn't it?
2: Yes, I was honestly a bit starstruck. I am a massive fan of these two fellas. They're absolutely fantastic and really sound lads as well. And the song that we're going to play by Dirty Faces is called Fat White Families. And just a wee story about Fat White Families. So we were gigging down in Cork, and after gigs, now I don't mean this in a bad way, but sometimes you can be pestered by eligible bachelors. At the end of a gig,
1: maybe some not so eligible, but anyway, continue.
2: And I have found that a very effective way to ward off these bachelors is to play music from my phone really loud in my ear, and like put on a bit of a public display of me dancing and singing along to the songs. I kind of come across as a bit of a mad woman. And it's also blocking them. So if I'm listening to music, I'm blocking them from getting a chat.
1: Yeah.
2: And this has been the number one tune. Doesn't matter how many times I listen to it, it's still class. It's still brilliant. And I look like a mad woman singing and dancing along with it in public. So this is Fat White Families by Dirty Faces.

0: Ooh.
1: Nice. What was the other thing he said, your man? Jazz boy.
0: Great.
1: Wonderful.
0: That's a fast show, by the way. If anybody would like to go back and watch the fast show, it's class. So anyway, that was Dirty Faces with Fat White Families, and it's class.
1: They're class. Do check them out because they have a catalogue of really, really great music. And they're one of these bands, they're very, very young, and that's what they're putting out. Like, this is two young fellas from Derry.
0: Mm. What age are they, actually? Like early 20s or something?
1: I'd say both of them early 20s. Like, they're young fellas, and that's the quality of stuff that they're writing, putting together. They are just going to get better and better as well. Yeah. Look out for those two, I'd say. So next we have, I want to introduce Connor.
0: You can introduce Connor. I wanted to introduce Connor, but anyway, I'll let you introduce Connor.
1: So the next song is by a fella from Gidor, and his name is Connor O'Yalahar, but he's up on Bandcamp and goes by the name of Connor O, and all I can say is Tae Shae Specialta. He is special. Like, he comes across really well in his music. Like, he is a really incredible human being. I know Connor really well, and he is just, I don't know, stardust, man. Like, yeah, there's so something bright.
0: About Connor, there's something very
1: so bright and so beautiful, and that comes across in his music. We're gonna play a song called K to Fane. I'm all like, even just talking about him, I'm like, my voice starts to change. Connor's class.
0: Can you stick it on? Connor O, K to Fane.
2: I'm a fortunate man to be born in a time in a country where wealth and illusion is mine, where the many hard-fought compromises required for me to be freely alive have been made and forgotten, remembered and made and forgotten again. I am blessed to be able to walk my own line, speak my own language as well as the tongue of my time. It's Ottoman Thaul and Krefaga Heli Mahenu Misminlum, Landonia Kruhuarish Maiwa Hain, Swinyamar Meher, Saher, Erkeran Alegas Migas Bian Leva Krew, Hedam Alora Kacha and Yidin Lee, Agus Klonim Hena, and make you work now in the He. My Lord Hain, Rish Grief. And that to repeat again and again, to impress and imprint on the lines of my hand, that in order for me to be wounded and slain, a desire must fashion my own inarticulate blade, and I will be failed, and still time's proven true, by my own voice repeated, freshly struck and torn anew. I will cut every word from my throat, dismiss every plea I have clawed in the clay, and the day I remember will flicker and fade, and I rest in the same inarticulate grave as my father. The same, the same, the same, the same, the same, the same. Same. An Irish wake, a word, a thought, a sound, a name. That is where I come from.
0: Oof. Ooh.
1: Oof. Suit you.
0: Connor is the type of boy that comes to, that lands out at a gig with a bag of resistors in his pocket. He came to one of our gigs, I think it was in the Workman's Club or something, and my older brother Michael, he still talks about it. He's like, fuck, nobody really knew why he had the bag of resistors in his pocket, but, he's just like that. Yeah.
1: He's just fabulous. Mm. We have yet to, myself and Connor, well, this is like all Connor's idea, where we would go up to the bog and he was going to show me that you could make the bog sing.
0: That's why he had the resistors in his pocket.
1: Is it?
0: Yeah, because that's exactly why. Anyway, sorry.
1: Anyway, myself and Connor have yet to make the bog sing, but that is something that I am very much looking forward to doing at some point. We were up actually picking cotton up in the bog. Last time I seen Connor, that's what we were doing. Connor is class.
0: Connor, if you're listening, we love you.
1: We love you, Connor. Okay, what are we playing next?
0: Yeah.
1: the next song we are going to play
0: is Rabbit.
1: My favourite Owlboy song. Owlboy are Donegal band as well. I actually don't know where is Finn from? Caelisha. Caelisha.
0: He is from Remelton.
1: Is he from Remelton?
0: Is Finn, yeah. I think was the first time we saw Owlboy. I think it was upstairs in the Central. I think it was a disturbance. Wasn't it?
1: Yes, it yeah. was. But we also seen him, Finn. Like, I remember going to see John Nee and Finn.
0: That's right.
1: And Jeremy
0: yeah.
1: from Owlboy are both in the band that John Nee tours with. And they are fabulous. Mm-hmm. They're so good. Yeah. So good. But Owlboy themselves, this is my favourite Owlboy tune.
0: Same as, yeah. It's
1: yeah, loud. It's just so good. It's so good. Yeah, stick it on.
0: Stick it on.
1: Stick it on.

0: Sorry, we're pouring wine.
1: Pouring wine. We were trying to put some wood in the fire there too, actually.
0: So that was Owlboy. Now, if yous aren't convinced now that the Donegal constituency of the music, Irish music scene, deserves a little bit more attention, then there's something wrong with your ears.
2: There's something wrong with your head.
0: That was Owlboy. They are absolutely class. They're so good.
1: They're deadly.
0: They're so good. Now, what do we have next? Okay, so Stephen doesn't know what I'm going to say next.
1: Yeah, I have no idea, but this will be a crack.
0: So the name of the song is... So this isn't local, Han Locals, it's Antusha. This is a band called The Spirit Family Reunion, and the song is called The Gazebo Song. And we just thought about this. Was Stephen suggested it? You love the song as well.
1: Yeah, yeah. It makes me melt or something.
0: Yes, and... the reason that Stephen knows the song is because I sent it to him, and the reason that I know the song is because my stalker sent it to me.
1: Did he? Is that where it comes from? That fella down in Cavan.
0: There is a... Now, here's what I know about him. He is a farmer. I know that because the last voice message that he sent me actually had cows in the background, and his name is Twin Chap Wilder, and he has told me that he's a farmer, and I believe him.
1: And a twin chap welder, I believe, is a you know those things that cut grass and then spit it out onto like a trailer? I believe that is a make of one of them.
0: Ah, okay. Well, he has been sending me emails for about, 3 years?
1: Jeez, it's been a good while, but I haven't heard about him in a long time, Nick.
0: Oh, because it has gotten to a point where the emails come through and I'm just... You know, he sends a lot of songs. Some I like, some I don't like. But I was actually very invested in the beginning, and I wanted to meet him. But he would never meet me. He sent me one picture of him. Like, what does it look like in the picture? It looks like he's in a white cell.
1: Yeah. Well, like, it's too hard to tell. It looks like the picture was taken by, like, an old phone or something.
0: Yeah.
1: And he's facing a mirror. But he's stood very, very,
0: very far back.
1: Well back. So it is, like, it's impossible to tell the facial features and stuff, you know?
0: Yeah. Now, as far as I'm concerned, he's been extremely harmless. Like, totally harmless.
1: He's from Cavan, no mind. Sorry, I'm only joking.
0: Sending me poems and music, mostly. But the last night I got an email, and... It had a voice message attached and lyrics to a poem. And the voice message was him singing, what's the name of the song? Shall the Circle Be Unbroken? Which I will not be playing tonight. And with cows mooing in the background. and he had sent me a poem as well. And the first line of the poem was, I would love to whack you over the head. So I'm like reading the poem. And listening to him singing, Shall the Circle Be Unbroken, or Will the Circle Be Unbroken, whatever the song was. And I was just like, okay, I think things are getting weird around here. There was something in it about me turning to stardust, and I don't know. Anyway, that's another story. He has sent me some beautiful music, fair play to him.
1: Yeah, they're having some great tunes out of that boy.
0: This is one of my favourite ones that he sent me. Stalker. Twin Chap Wilder, if you're out there, this one's for you.

0: Lovely.
1: Wasn't that gorgeous?
0: Thank you, Mr. Wilder. Can you see the crackling fire now, actually? We managed to get it up and going again.
1: I bet it'll pick up the fire, actually.
0: It's nice.
1: What have we got? Oh, I know what's coming next. The next song is called Spirit World Raising, and it's by Daniel Johnson. And if you haven't heard of Daniel Johnson, I would say go and watch a documentary called The Devil and Daniel Johnson. And before you even get into his music, which is incredible, you will be in love with the man. Yeah. He is just an amazing guy with an amazing story. He died in, what year was it, 20? What year? 2019?
0: It wasn't all that long ago.
1: It was last year.
0: Was it, yeah?
1: It was last year. We actually went down. The guy who asked us to do this podcast, David Boland, he had us down to sing at a Daniel Johnson tribute night. And I have to say, it was one of, it's one of my top ever gigs.
0: Like,
1: for me.
0: Lovely, that.
1: There were moments in that where I was just like, oh, this is what it is all about. It was absolutely class. Actually, I'll take this opportunity now as well to say thank you so much to David Boland.
0: Thank you, David. Thank you for having us on.
1: And you've been very good to us, and you're very good to, it's not that many opportunities that are there to put forward exclusively music from Donegal, music from the West. It's not something that is that common. So thank you for providing that platform to us, David. It really does mean a lot. We're going to play Daniel Johnson's Spirit World Rising now. Woo woo woo woo.

0: That was Daniel Johnson, and that was Spirit World Raising. We were actually talking, and just as we were listening to it, that was one of the songs we covered when we did the Daniel Johnson tribute night. Not Daniel Johnson tribute band, by the way, tribute night. I am a very public, how would I describe it?
1: You don't like tribute bands?
0: I do not approve of the tribute band, but that's not what this was. But anyway, we covered that song, and it was, I think it went really, it felt so good. What do you call the name? The Black Gate, was it?
1: It was at the Black Gate in Galway.
0: The Black Gate in Galway.
1: A lovely wee place.

0: to say that we have been Blackbird and Crow.
1: Yes,
0: and
1: boy.
0: And this has been Going Coastal, a podcast for notbad.ie. Visit the site to discover music from the west of Ireland. Do visit the site, by the way. There is not that many opportunities out there. Not that many platforms where music from the west coast is being given priority. Mm. Please do support us.
1: Yeah.
0: And support the man that is doing that for us, David Boland, and Going Coastal. You can find more from us on Facebook, Instagram,
1: Spotify, all those things.
0: A website. We have a website, blackbirdandcrow.ie. We have our own website as well. We're on the www.
1: We are. We're on the .ie.
0: And we're on the Twitter as well.
1: We are on the Twitter, but you don't hear a whole lot of us and on Twitter because we don't really know how to use it.
0: I don't know what you're talking about. This guy, he's so humble.
1: This guy.
0: Our Twitter is lighting up like a pinball machine every day.
1: No. But yeah, our kind of main hub seems to be Facebook, really, is where you'll find all the info stuff.
0: In fact, if you wanted to give us a bit of support, send us a looking PM, tell us how to work Twitter and get on Twitter and start sharing our stuff.
1: Yeah.
0: That'd be great.
1: Cool, thanks.
0: Anyway, Stephen is going to introduce the last song.
1: On to our last tune. I was thinking about this tune when it was coming up to the Rory Gallagher Festival time. It was kind of the end of May and stuff, but obviously nobody could go. Like it wasn't on even because of the pandemic and all the things going on. And and it just made me realize how much I missed that festival because it's great.
0: Mm-hmm.
1: And we have a spot there every single year upstairs in Melly's, or rather downstairs in Melly's as well.
0: Oh, Melly's.
1: And it's class. So I pined for that festival now, to be honest. So I want to play A Million Miles Away by Rory Gallagher. Because it's class. This is the live version. This is the...
0: Tell the truth. I'm going to tell you now a wee bit about A Million Miles Away by Rory Gallagher. So, Stephen started playing guitar when he was about 15. He is in love with the man's playing. Very, very inspired by him. But A Million Miles Away, in particular, is about being in a packed room and feeling like you're lonely, even though you're in a packed room. Because I remember you telling me this one time when you were... intoxicated.
1: Yes.
0: And Stephen really identifies with the song.
1: Yeah.
0: Am I right?
1: You are spotty dog. Ding ding ding ding ding ding ding. But you'll actually hear him because this is the live version. This is on the DVD deck, so you'll hear him kind of talking about it a wee bit, you know, at the beginning. So I will let him do the talking, and then he's gonna play a tune. So, good luck, folks.
0: Thank you. Thank you, David. Thank you to any of you that are listening. Thank you. And we'll chat to you later.
2: I was born in Donegal. That's up in the northwest of Ireland. Now I live in Cork. That's down on the south coast. It's the kind of place where everybody nearly knows everybody else. If you want to meet someone, you more or less know where to find them. And if you don't want to meet someone, you can more or less go where you won't meet them, which is kind of nice.

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Wore his gun outside his pants for all the honest world to feel. 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

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The day they laid poor Poncho low, Lefty split for Ohio, where he got the bread to go.

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0: Thank you, brother. Okay. 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
1: Yeah. Yeah.
0: That guitar player in that band, Richie Alves, is a good friend of mine. And I was writing one day with a guy named Roger Murrow, who's a lot richer than I am. And
2: who ain't?
0: You. Anyway, Rich came in and he started telling me this, me and Roger, this story about, somehow it just came up, I don't know, out of clear blue sky, but about his grandparents coming through Ellis Island, and they came from Scotland. And this is magnificent, beautiful story, how they met on the boat. Man, they're, you know, it's just incredible. And so Rich had to go and he left, and Roger and I just looked at each other and went, yes. This song is written for Rich Alves.

Hello, welcome to the Hope Show. I think this is number 86. Been gone a little while. First kind of recorded show in 2015. We did a couple of Christmas ones. Pretended that nothing else was going on in the world except our families for Christmas, and we had a great time. Got back out last night, went to see TV Smith, play with the Bored Teenagers, do some advert songs. Fantastic gig in Fibbers. Paranoid Visions played with them, Lee Harvey's and the N11s. Very, very good. I'll play some Lee Harvey's later on. But just going to start off tonight's show with TV Smith doing an acoustic version of one of those classic advert songs from the first Adverts album, Crossing the Red Sea with the Adverts. And this is Bored Teenagers.

the Nomarks with Light of One from their new album, which is called Light of One. Even though it's the second track on the CD, it's kind of unusual, isn't it? It's on Waterslide Records, which is in Japan. It's funny, it says on the back of it, for fans of 90s UK, Blocko, Crocodile, God, Down and Outs, Hootin' Three Car, Chopper, Skimmer, Mega City 4. Yeah, I suppose it's not too dissimilar. Before the Nomarks with Stay Clean, Jolene, Easy Target from the new album. HTQ Dismantled before that. And Jay Robbins with New York State, which is Letterface song. Up next is Tough Stuff with New Glasses.

So the storm does throw the diamond razors in through Fjotur's, and it's so fast that all the swaggy kids who come in tonight, you know who you are.

And is Shin simply the best Tina Turner? Fi almost are let a hort than Hjoltor agus Aroni tradisunta ahanta Seamus of Bioglich a for boss Inisha Shakta Tree in me anor. 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

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I make Lou Dewey Dewey body bum bow. I go to St. Louis Cemetery. Roll that lightning, bark at thunder, kick down the tombstones, wake up the dead and make them humbow. 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

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I love her enough to write about it. I love her enough to fight and cry about it.